0: And I was like, yeah, she did.
1: That was the first part of my conversation with Anna Lamb, recorded at this year's Banff World Media Festival. I love that story about Mary Walsh. Coming up more with Anna, but first, why don't we hear some music from the soundtrack to North of North. This is Elisipi and her cover of the Rolling Stones song Wild Horses in Inuktitut. This is Kimia.

Does it feel like the bet you made with yourself when you left school to work on Grizzlies paid off? Like, does it feel like you said to yourself, hey, I think I can do some really good work? I mean, I can answer this question and I think other people can answer this question, but I'd like to hear it from you. Given the international reach of the show and just given what we were talking about before in this sort of like, again, like the human way these stories are told by the way, humans about humans.

0: from his EP Timelines, that's Ace Inabi and his song Snowman's. That is it for Q today. Tomorrow on the show, you're going to hear my conversation with the actor from The Office and the Hangover movies, Ed Helms. Ed has spent most of his career playing the nice guy, but in his new movie, he's playing someone pretty mean, and he's going to tell you about struggling with that. Also, as I mentioned at the top of the show, today is the National Day for Truth and Reconciliation. If you haven't already, be sure to check out all CBC platforms, CBC TV, CBC.ca, CBC Jam, for an incredible slate of Indigenous-led, Indigenous-focused programming that will be spotlighted today. That's it for the show today. We'll see you soon. Later on.
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4: Willie Blackwater fought back in residential school, pulling a knife on his abuser when he was just 13 years old. His experience led to the first landmark court case against the residential school system and those who

know, when he was in school, he actually did try to speak up about it, but it didn't help. He got beat for trying, and so he decided he just wasn't going to speak about it. And so Al was really the first person to ask Willie directly about his sexual abuse, and that, you know, meant the whole world to Willie. And Al is very humble when I spoke to him, and I really don't think he knows the impact

0: In South Africa, a horrifying string of femicides has women furious and fearful. The country has one of the highest rates of femicide in the world, a fact that has had protesters demanding action from the government for years. But those calls have become louder than ever since the bodies of at least 11 murdered women were discovered dumped near Johannesburg in the span of a few months. In a televised speech yesterday, the country's president, Cyril Ramaphosa, announced that not enough had been done to protect women. He called on men to take more responsibility for preventing violence against women as he announced measures to tackle the problem.
1: How can our hearts not be broken? How can we not be angry? The violence being perpetrated against women in our country is inhuman. Behind each of these terrible deaths was a human being, a daughter, a mother, a sister, a friend, an aunt, a grandmother.

0: want them to hear?
1: To Indigenous youth, I want you to know this. You come from strong people. You carry the strength, resilience, and love of generations who refuse to let our cultures disappear. Be proud of who you are. Learn your teachings, your language, and your history. They belong to you, and no one can ever take them away again.
2: That was Jacqueline Bouvier from Treaty 10 Territory, English River First Nation. She's Métis, Dene, and Cree. Today we mark the 6th National Day for Truth and Reconciliation. It's a day to reflect on the history of residential schools and the role that Canada played in these institutions. Today we're listening to survivors, and we honor those who didn't make it home as we look to a way forward. I'm Phelan Johnson. This is Reconciliation on the Record. Tia Wood performed this song at the ceremony in Ottawa today. This is Sage My Soul.

0: That was Tia Wood with Sage My Soul, a song she performed at the ceremony in Ottawa today. I'm Phelan Johnson. This is Reconciliation on the Record.
1: There's a lot of horrible things that happened in residential school that a lot of us haven't even talked about yet. What I learned is that when the time is right, you will talk about it. And when you do, that's releasing some of that pain that you're hanging on to. So little by little, you'll let go of it.
0: Willie Blackwater was just 10 years old when he was taken from his family to attend the Alberni Indian Residential School. And it was here that Willie would suffer horrible abuse. Until one day, at the age of 13, he held a knife up to his abuser's throat. And while the

As we come to the close for this day, the 6th National Day for Truth and Reconciliation, I want to thank you for joining me. Thank you to the team who helped put this together. Candace Miracle, Allison Gallagher, Jennifer Rowley, and Dennis Kalman. Thanks as well to the Eagle River Singers who performed in Ottawa today and who provided the soundtrack for the opening of our program, and you're listening to them right now. This has been Reconciliation on the Record. I'm Phelan Johnson, Nyawa, and good night.

Into Heisla territory, that was Boslin with Whitney, recorded live at the Chan Center in Vancouver. I'm Jared Martineau, and you're listening to a special concert presentation of A Meets Up Be Well, Come Toward the Fire, recorded for the National Day for Truth and Reconciliation right here on CBC Music and Radio. Boslin is one of the most dynamic Indigenous voices on the West Coast right now, and he's making moves not just in music, but also in filmmaking. And for him, art in all its forms is about storytelling and self-expression. And he says his mission is to show Indigenous youth that anything is possible if you dream it and believe it. And that's the energy he brought to the closing concert at Come Toward the Fire. Live from Vancouver and joined by a full live band, here's Boslin with Deny.

0: Thank you so much. Come on, Vancouver, make some noise! Come on, come on, come on!
1: Live from the Chan Center for the Performing Arts in Vancouver, that was Asen Abbey with Ego Death. And that soaring, beautiful song closed out an incredible evening of Indigenous stories, music, and joyful celebration at this year's edition of Amit Sanfuiwel, Come Toward the Fire. And that other voice you heard on stage cheering the crowd and the audience along was none other than Reservation Dogs star and MC of the event, Dallas Goldtooth. I'm Jared Martineau, and I hope you've enjoyed the music today. You've been listening to a very special presentation recorded for the National Day for Truth and Reconciliation on CBC Music and Radio. You can listen to this entire concert again. Just head to the CBC Listen app and search for Come Toward the Fire 2026. Amit Sanfuiwel was produced by Pat Carabray and me. It was recorded and mixed in Vancouver by James Perella. Our production manager is David Humphrey. Our programming manager is Sasha Cow. Mimi Abrams is our festival technical

0: Up next from the BBC, the in-depth reporting of Assignment, global investigations by BBC correspondents.
1: Welcome to Assignment from the BBC World Service with me, Antonia Bolingbroke-Kent.

saying that they're going to invest in Canada, but that's their core business. That's what they already do. If they weren't going to be doing that, that would be a major shock. And the idea that this is somehow incremental to the capital that they would have already invested in Canada, you know, it doesn't really pass the smell test, in my opinion. So there's a lot of spin coming from the prime minister as well.

Good morning. It's 5:55. This is Information Morning in Fredericton on CBC Radio 1. I'm Jean Armstrong. Thanks for waking up with us. We'll tell you what's coming up on the show. But first, Carrie Blanter joins me now. Good morning,

0: Carrie.
1: Good morning, Jean. Wow, what a day that was yesterday.
0: Stunning.
1: I loved it. There's another one on the way today. Skies are mainly clear right now, and it's a bit cool this morning with temperatures near 8 degrees, but it will feel like summer by lunchtime with lots of sunshine and warm temperatures. Highs today reaching 24 degrees. Tina Simkin will be here with a look at the next couple of days for us at 7:13.
0: I guess I didn't need that jacket today.
1: Well, you did this morning. You won't need it when you leave.
0: Thanks, Carrie.
1: You're welcome.
0: This morning, we're going to do some baking under the iconic tent. And by tent, I mean Vandana Singh's kitchen. Vandana is a contestant on season 10 on the Great Canadian Baking Show. And the new season launches on Sunday night. I got her to multitask, to decorate her cake, and I also asked her about her experience on the show.
2: I feel like I'm in the tent again.
0: Uh-oh.
2: I'm like... somebody's watching me doing things and they're asking me questions. Yeah. Where should I focus, really? I did not bake until like 9 p.m. in the night. I was up until like 2 o'clock to kind of, you know, make the fillings and everything. And then I woke up at 5 in the morning because I had to finish decorating. And then I drove, and it was winters. It was in February. But I'm so glad that I went because it changed my mood. I met some amazing people and I got this amazing opportunity.
0: That's Vandana Singh, the contestant of the Great Canadian Baking Show this season. She was speaking to me from her Fredericton kitchen about her audition for the show. And you can hear our full interview after 7:30 this morning. Let's check in now with the newsroom. Sarah Trainer joins us with news headlines. Good morning, Sarah.
3: Good morning. An affordable housing advocate says he hopes the province will tighten its rent cap. Housing Minister David Hickey is reviewing tenancy legislation for possible amendments. About 2,800 people responded to a survey asking what changes they would like to see. Matt Hayes of the New Brunswick Coalition for Tenants' Rights says the 3% cap is better than nothing, but has a few loopholes. The biggest being the cap doesn't apply when apartments turn over from one tenant to the next. And there were big turnouts at events across New Brunswick as people took part in truth and reconciliation ceremonies. In Moncton, hundreds joined in a Mi'kmaq round dance. It was led by members of the Millier family from Elsiebuktuk First Nation. I'll have more on these and other stories coming up in the news.
0: Thanks very much, Sarah. Coming up on the show, New Brunswick's moose hunting season was last week, and it was the first time that 91-year-old Stillman Maynard got his moose. We'll hear about what that hunting trip was like for him. That's at the top of the show. And a postcard can transport you to a faraway place or to a simple domestic scene. On World Postcard Day, we'll tell you about a hobby called postcrossing that connects Fredericktonians with people all over the world. Plus, New Brunswick's Auditor General released a new report yesterday focusing on NB Power and collaborative care clinics. Paul Martin will be my guest. That's at 7:15. And then we'll talk about Nova Scotia's problem with human trafficking. The CBC's Atlantic Investigative Unit has been looking into this for its new series, Left Behind. Reporter Shayna Luck will join me with more after 7:30. Finally, George Scott is here in our last half hour to take your gardening questions. You can email your questions to us now at info@cbc.ca, or you can call us just after 8 o'clock and we'll give you that number later in the show. World Report is next, and then we'll be back right after that.

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4: This is World Report. Good morning. I'm Marcia Young. Investigators are still trying to figure out what led to the near catastrophe yesterday on a flight from Dubai to Israel. One of the plane's pilots attacked the other and allegedly tried to crash the Fly Dubai jet. Passengers and other crew rushed to stop

Good morning. It's Thursday, October 1st. I'm Jean Armstrong, and this is Information Morning Fredericton on CBC Radio 1. Thanks for being here with us. Coming up on the show, Stillman Maynard waited

0: It his whole life to get a moose, and last week, the 91-year-old hunter finally got one with a little help. More on that story in a couple minutes. Plus, it's World Postcard Day, and if you're looking for a new hobby, postcrossing might be one to consider. I recently got hooked, and through it, have connected with people all over the world and right here in Fredericton. That story coming up after 6:30. Let's check in with the newsroom. Sarah Trainer joins us with news headlines. Good morning, Sarah.
1: Good morning. Tenants and landlords in New Brunswick are both looking for reforms around eviction procedures. That was one of the findings of a recent provincial survey about modernizing the Tenancies Act. Tenant advocate Matthew Hayes says in some cases, tenants feel they're being evicted for unnecessary repairs. A CBC News investigation is revealing details of how children in provincial care are often left behind. That includes being at a higher risk of human trafficking. And across the province yesterday, people came together for Truth and Reconciliation Day ceremonies. Wednesday marked the sixth consecutive year of honoring the survivors of residential schools and those who never made it home. I'll have more on these and other stories coming up in the news.
0: Thanks very much, Sarah. One late school bus this morning in Anglophone West. It's for Pepper Creek and Devon areas. Bus 241 is an hour and a half late this morning. Carrie Blanchard joins me now for a look at the weather. Good morning, Carrie.
2: Good morning, Jean. Skies are mainly clear right now. It's October 1st, and it's going to feel like summer today. Expect mainly sunny skies to, at times, a mix of sun and clouds, with highs reaching 24 degrees. And there is actually a Humidex reading for today. It will feel like 29. So, yeah, shorts and t-shirts probably by lunchtime or shortly thereafter, but you might need a sweater this morning. Overnight, we'll have partly cloudy skies with lows of 13 degrees. Then Friday, increasing clouds with chances for showers. Tina Simkin will be here with a look at the next couple of days for us at 7:13. Our temperature is right now 8 degrees in the Fredericton area. It's 11 in Perth Andover, and Edmundston is coming in at 6 degrees.
0: It's that time of year, Carrie, where the fog is really heavy in the mornings.
2: Yes, and there are some fog patches around this morning.
0: Mm-hmm. When I was waiting for the cab this morning at... people don't need to know how early it was. It was really early. I could barely see in front of me. The cab was coming down the street, but I could barely see it. And even the driver, I couldn't even see his face. The fog was so thick.
2: Wow. You're downtown right by, close to the river too.
0: Right. And so fog. Once we got, there's a certain point up Regent where the fog just ends and it's quite abrupt, but it was interesting, just like, oh, there's everything. There's the road. There's the buildings. But yeah, I actually love that time of year when the fog is so thick and we can see it behind us and on the cameras, that layer of fog on the river.
2: So. Very pretty.
0: Very pretty. Thank you very much, Carrie.
2: You're welcome.
0: It's 13 minutes past 6 o'clock. Well, the moose hunt here in New Brunswick was last week. Each year, hunters enter their names in a raffle for a chance at a moose hunting license. This year, 58,373 hunters applied for that, and only 4,795 licenses were issued. One of those licenses went to Stillman Maynard. He was on a mission to get his first ever moose, and the trip became more of a family bonding experience than anything. CBC's Shane Fowler tagged along for Stillman's trip out to the bear trap. It's a hunting camp near Peltoma Settlement in southern New Brunswick. We should also mention that Stillman Maynard is 91 years old. Here is Shane Fowler's story.
3: How old are you, Stillman?
4: I'm past 91.
3: I hear you're 91 and a half.
4: At least, yes.
3: What are you doing out here?
4: I really don't know.
3: You got a lot of folks here. For a moose hunt?
4: That's what I'm out here for, see if I can get a moose.
3: Have you ever gotten a moose before?
4: No, and I've had a license four times before.
3: Four times and you never got a moose?
4: Never got a moose.
3: So what's the plan over the next few days?
4: Get a moose and go back home.
5: Pretty simple.
3: They brought you out here in side by side. And they're putting you three stories up.
4: There's three if I get that far.

0: Hunt Stillman Maynard got his moose. Well, Randy Merzerow did as the second hunter on Maynard's tag. Shane visited Maynard at home a few days after the hunt.
1: How's it feel to finally get your moose?
2: It may feel good after the first time.
1: What was it like getting to hang out moose hunting with family and friends like that?
2: Well, it was pretty good. That was the first time I've ever did it. Moose hunting or anything else, I think.
1: Your family said they really enjoyed getting to do that with you.
2: Well, I didn't know it was important. But I guess it was.
3: Very important, Dad. Yeah.
0: That's 91-year-old Stillman Maynard, and you can read more about Shane's story at cbc.ca/nb.

0: Eves with a song called Don't Fret. 25 minutes past 6 o'clock, John Hancock joins us now for a look at sports. Good morning, John.
1: Hi there.
0: The Toronto Maple Leafs won their first game of the season.
1: Yeah, under their new coach, Jim Hiller. Easton Cowan had a goal and an assist. Toronto beating the Islanders 2-1. Anthony Stolar stopped 26 shots. Jim Hiller on getting his first win as coach of the Leafs.
2: Well, you want to get it, right? I'll be honest with you there. You want to get the first one into the column. But it's not just me. It's got a new coaching staff. We've got a new general manager, new players. So really, I think probably all of us feel pretty good about getting the first one.
3: So we'll give you the puck?
2: No.
1: Easton Cowan's kind of happy with the chemistry on this team early in the season. A lot of new players.
4: Anyone you play with on this team, they're smart. They got a lot of games played, and they know how to play. We've been supporting each other well. The vibes are great. Everyone's positive, and just how they're welcoming, you know, me and, you know, obviously Gav, too, as a young guy. Everyone's been great to us. I'm sure he could say the same thing. And some young juice and some veterans, it goes a long way. So it's been good, and we just want to keep it going and keep having fun.
1: Pittsburgh won their opener 7-0 over Philadelphia. Archer Shelov stopped 19 shots. Nick Robertson scored 2. And Colorado beat the LA Kings 8-4. Nathan MacKinnon with 2 goals. Edmonton's in Vancouver tonight. And Calgary will play at Seattle, or will play against Seattle at the Saddle Dome. This is the final year that the Flames will be playing at the Saddle Dome. They'll be going into a new building next season. Calgary coach Ryan Huska, a little bit of history on the Saddle Dome.
5: This building has seen so many great moments, really. Even as a kid, I remember my uncle taking me here, and this was a long time ago. But you think of all the games that have been in this building and the things that the fans have been a part of. I know our people are going to do an awesome job celebrating, so I think we're going to see an increased level of energy. I think the juice in the building is going to be excellent this year, and I think our players are going to feed off of what the crowd's going to bring.
1: So 8 games tonight.
0: All right. 3 teams eliminated from the baseball playoffs.
1: Yeah, the Yankees completed a sweep, eliminating the Red Sox. Max Fried dominating the Red Sox in the postseason for a second year in a row. The Yankees hit 2 home runs and won the game 9-2. The Yankees broke it open with a 6-run sixth. New York will face the AL East champion Tampa Bay Rays starting Saturday in a division series. White Sox also advanced, Chicago beating Houston 7-3. Chicago advances to play the AL Central champion Cleveland Guardians. San Diego, 5 San Diego pitchers combined on a 5-hitter. Padres eliminated Chicago Cubs, winning 4-1. San Diego advances to play the top-seeded Milwaukee Brewers in a National League Division Series Saturday night. The only series still going in this wild card segment. Third and deciding game is between Atlanta and Philadelphia. Philadelphia forced the third game when Alec Bohm hit a home run in the 10th inning. The third and deciding game this afternoon at 3 o'clock in Atlanta.
0: What's the latest in the WNBA playoffs?
1: Well, the Dallas Wings beat Golden State Valkyries 108-100 in overtime to force a third and deciding game. Enrique Ogunbale scored an WNBA playoff record, 45 points for Dallas. Deciding game will go Friday night in San Francisco. Jordan Canada had 19 points and 11 assists. Atlanta Dream beat Washington Mystics 93-75. Atlanta advances to the semis for the first time since 2018. They'll host New York Liberty Sunday. Indiana Fever at Las Vegas tonight, third and final game of their series. And in soccer, a little final note here. In soccer's Canadian Premier League, Atletico Ottawa clinched the playoff spot after beating Calgary's Cavalry FC 3-2. Those are the two teams that played in the Premier League final last year, and Ottawa won it, so they're going in as defending champions in this postseason. And at the 2026 World Junior Girls Golf Championship being played at the Brampton Golf Club, the U.S. and Canada 1 are tied for the lead, 3 shots ahead of Sweden. Canada is represented by Claire Lynn of Langley, B.C., Shauna Liu of Maple, Ontario, and Nobel Park of Oakville. There you go.
0: Thanks, John.
1: See you tomorrow.
0: That's John Hancock with sports. We're coming up to provincial news. After that, we'll tell you about a hobby called post crossing. Do you know what I'm talking about? It is World Postcard Day today, so it's related to that. We'll tell you more in 12 minutes.
6: Good morning. I'm Sarah Trainer, and this is the CBC New Brunswick News. It's 6:30. Tenants and landlords in New Brunswick are both looking for reforms around eviction procedures. That was one of the findings of a recent provincial survey.

0: near Peltima Settlement. Although he'd been drawn for his license four times in his life, he's never bagged a moose.
1: Are you excited?
2: No. I just hope I see a moose, that's all. Get a shot at it.
0: After 2 days in the season, Maynard got his shot. His hunting partner, Randy Mercereau, brought down a 9-point moose weighing 239 kilograms or 527 pounds. And that's the CBC News for New Brunswick.
3: Thanks, Sarah. That's Sarah Trainer in our newsroom. We do have a late school bus in Anglophone West this morning, 2:41. That bus for Pepper Creek and Devon is an hour and a half late this morning. Carrie Blanchard is back with the weather. Hi, Carrie.
4: Hi, Jane. Skies are mainly clear right now. For today, we can expect mainly sunny skies to, at times, a mix of sun and clouds, with highs reaching 24 degrees, feeling like 29 with the Humidex. Overnight, we'll have partly cloudy skies with lows of 13 degrees. Then on Friday, increasing clouds with chances for showers. Tina Simkin will be here at 7:13 with her full forecast. Our temperatures right now, 8 degrees in the Fredericton area, 10 in Perth Andover, and 7 degrees in Edmonton.
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3: Our question of the week is related to accessing primary care. We want to know how you are getting health care right now. Do you have a family doctor or a nurse practitioner? Are you on the NB HealthLink waiting list? In the meantime, how are you accessing the healthcare system if you need it? You can write to us at info@amfredericton.cbc.ca. And something else you might consider doing is putting a question in your response, a question that you might want to ask the Premier. Premier Susan Holt is going to be joining our program tomorrow, and we're asking her about accessing primary care, specifically about collaborative care clinics, because New Brunswick's Auditor General has released a report looking at those collaborative care clinics, how the locations were chosen, and he has some criticisms for the government on that. So if you have a question for the Premier on how you're accessing primary care and you'd like us to consider putting that to her, you can email us. Again, that email address is info@amfredericton.cbc.ca, and she'll be on our show tomorrow from 7:15 to 7:50. So we'll have the news break there in the middle, but she'll be there for pretty much the whole hour between 7 and 7:50. Time now for Business Digest. Here's Megan Reed.
5: Good morning. It's a big day for Canada's oil industry as the proposed West Coast pipeline takes another step forwards towards reality. Word is the federal government will give the proposed pipeline special status as a project of national interest under the Building Canada Act, fast-tracking the proposal under Ottawa's accelerated major projects framework. The pipeline from Alberta would follow the same route as Trans Mountain, but would end at Roberts Bank instead of Burnaby, and is expected to carry around 1 million barrels of oil per day along the 1,250-kilometer route. Stay tuned to CBC for details. In other news, TD Bank wants to buy back $10 billion worth of its shares by July of next year. This follows a previous buyback that saw the bank snap up $7 billion worth. Colin Szyzinski, chief market strategist at SIA Wealth Management, sees this as a sign of strength.
6: It supports the shares. It kind of returns capital to the shareholders. It's an alternative to a dividend and things like that. And most important, so it's a sign of confidence in management as well. A lot of this is, I look at dividends and buybacks and things as signaling for management that as well, that if they're doing it, then they're reasonably confident they expect to continue making money.
5: Szyzinski expects to see more share buybacks as we are currently in a bull market, which is defined as an extended time period where stock prices are up 20% from recent lows. The TD buyback is subject to approval from regulators. Auto Canada, Canada's largest publicly traded dealership group, which sells cars from coast to coast to coast, announced earlier this week it's launching a strategic review of its collision repair centers, six of which it bought last year at this time. Greg Layson, the digital editor of Automotive News Canada, says there are a few reasons for this highly unusual move.
7: There has been several changes, several executive changes over the last roughly 2 years, from the CEO on down through other key

0: positions. It's been a bit of a revolving door in management for about the past 3 years, and they're just really trying to get solid ground underneath of their feet. They're still trying to sell off the remaining stores from their 18-store U.S. units. We're told that those sales are almost final or going to be finalized soon. There's just a handful of those to sell off.
1: FYI, Strategic Review is business speak for

0: you're under 35 years of age. Roku also found that 27 million Canadians stream TV, and that's up more than a third from 5 years ago. Another fly in the ointment, 60% say that they can't keep track of which app has the show or movie they want, with three quarters reporting they don't care where it is, they just want to be able to watch it easily. You might say spoiled for choice. For CBC Radio, I'm Megan Reed.
1: Thanks, Megan. 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
1: It's 19 minutes now before 7 o'clock. You're listening to Information Morning in Fredericton. I'm Jean Armstrong. Well, when's the last time you sent a postcard? May I suggest that if you have some extra stamps lying around and maybe a spare postcard in a junk drawer somewhere, that today might be the day to send it to someone. October 1st is World Postcard Day. And I'd like to tell you a quick story. About a month ago, I got into a new hobby called post crossing. You send a postcard to a complete stranger somewhere in the world, and then you, in turn, receive a postcard from somewhere in the world. Well, this week, I got an intriguing message on the website from someone. They said that they lived right here in Fredericton. Yosef Goldman was that person who reached out. He's a rabbi in Fredericton. Hi, Rabbi Goldman.
3: Shalom.
1: Through post crossing, you're usually interacting with people all over the place, all over the world. So I was honestly surprised to hear from someone in my own city. What prompted you to reach out to me?
3: When our granddaughter decided to also join, she found out that one of her aunts who lives in Ontario also does it. But like you said, it's random. So it's one in 807,000 chance that she'll get one from her aunt. But I've been collecting stamps for a very long time. And when internet started, a lot of people said that, you know, email, sorry, and that people won't send real letters or even buy stamps. So I found that countries actually started doing a lot more creative with the stamps. And so I wanted to organize a meetup here in Fredericton. It's pretty evident that about 50% haven't been active in the last 2 years.
1: And I'm very active, as you could see from my profile. I just got into this a month ago, but I'm totally hooked now. I've sent 5 postcards to all over the world, places like China, Germany, Lithuania, the United States. I have yet to receive my first postcard, but I honestly didn't know that you could find people who live in your own city who do this. So you found that 56 users were registered, is that right?
3: Yeah, so you can do on the Explore tab, you can do by country, by region, and even by city. Once you do New Brunswick, they give you the option of all the cities in New Brunswick. And so,
1: how did you get into this?
3: About 4 years ago, a neighbor of one of our congregants contacted me and asked me if I want to trade stamps. And he told me when we met that that he was part of post crossing and, you know, planted the seed. But I got busy and forgot about it. And then about 15 months ago, I found an old email, and so I just joined immediately. And so far, I've sent already 134, and
1: it's amazing.
3: Received about the same. Yeah.
1: Yeah. So help us understand. So you have to send a postcard to an address that you're given through the site in order to receive one. Is that right?
3: Exactly.
1: I can see how it becomes sort of an addictive hobby.
3: Now, collecting stamps is also pretty addictive. I've been doing it for almost 50 years. So one of my great aunts gave me an envelope when I was 6, and it had like 100 stamps in it. And so during summer vacation, I was, you know, traded with my friends, and, you know, it was very popular in the 70s and 80s, but I stuck with it.
1: We think of stamp collecting maybe as a hobby that isn't in fashion anymore, maybe, or old, but you got your granddaughter into this hobby, is that right?
3: Yeah.
1: Yeah, so what do you do with the stamps when it comes to post-crossing?
3: So sometimes we choose the stamps that they picked the

0: favorite topic. Like we did the one with helicopters that was sent to a helicopter mechanic, and those were just stamps that I didn't have any use for them in my collection, and so and she helps me also choose the stamps. We also did a lampshade with stamps that are missing corners or teeth, as they're called, perforation. So we basically that's an idea that I had from a long time ago. But we have a lot of fun, and her favorite cartoon, I guess, is Stitch. So we found that there's only one Stitch stamp in the whole world. It's from Japan, and so now she owns one.
1: Oh my goodness! From Lilo and Stitch.
0: Yeah.
1: Wow. Okay, so you take these stamps, and as you say, you kind of make collages with them to put on postcards to send people. Is that right?
0: Yeah.
1: Okay. And what has been your favorite postcard that you've created for somebody?
0: So I sent you a picture. I don't know mm-hmm. if you saw it. It's of Winnie the Pooh and Eeyore. Okay. This woman, her first name is Mina Rose in the U.S., and it's one of the first ones that we created together. And she has a list of about 30 different things that she would like to see on the postcard. And four before last was Eeyore. I spelled it wrong. It's E-E-Y-O-R-E. And then she wrote that homemade cards are welcome and encouraged. So it was just perfect. I colored the Winnie the Pooh, and our granddaughter colored Eeyore. And we put a few more stamps on it, and off it went.
1: It's so heartwarming. I love all the Winnie the Pooh stamps that you found from different countries. And you mentioned something important, that in Postcrossing, many users have requests for certain imagery or certain types of postcards that they would like to receive from people, which can make it interesting for the person sending it trying to find the right one. Like currently I have a someone in Germany who loves Neil Young. And I find myself okay. Googling Neil Young postcards. They're hard to find. So I don't think I'll be able to do that for him. But it is nice, right, to be able to find something that matches the person's interest or wish list.
0: Right. So one of the pictures I sent you was of Winnie the Pooh from, I think, stamps from China or Korea. And what I did was I went to Staples and photocopied it on a stronger, thicker paper. And that way the card is exactly the topic. So if there is a Neil Young stamp, you can do the same and just scan it and put it onto, like, photocopy it on thicker paper and send it off.
1: Well, that's an idea. What about, Yosef, the postcard, your favorite postcard that you have received from somebody in the world?
0: So my favorite postcard is the one with missing a puzzle piece. My father always said that there's 8 billion people here in the world, and if one of us is missing or doesn't want to be part of the collective, then there's a piece of the puzzle missing. And yes, you might not notice it when there's 8 billion pieces, but if you look closely, it is noticeable. So Canada issued a stamp in 96, an actual piece of the puzzle missing in the stamp. It's cut out, and it was for literacy. And it shows at the bottom two hands, one hand handing over the piece of the missing piece of the puzzle, and the other hand receiving it. And that was basically to share the knowledge and the ability to read.
1: Yosef, how has Postcrossing, how has it enriched your life?
0: Learning amazing things about other people's customs, favorite things, even, you know, sometimes in the profile they write about like amazing stuff, and when a card that I sent is received by them, then they usually have comments, most of them positive, and when I receive a card, the very first card I got was showing samovars from Russia. And I haven't seen one in real life in a very, very long time. But two of the three stamps on the actual back of the card were also depicting some of ours. So it's a utensil that they used to make coffee or tea with. That is

0: really cool. And I'm interested in maps on stamps, so the maps that are on the postcards are also great.
1: It's really cool that in this digital age that we live in 2026, that we're finding ways to connect with people all over the world through a very old-fashioned mode.
0: Yeah. And that's why the person from Portugal started it. He was concerned that his family won't even send Christmas cards anymore. And so that's how he started the organization. And a lot of people volunteered to help keep up the website and other stuff. There's also forums. So
1: it's so great to talk to you, Rabbi Yosef Goldman, and I really appreciate you reaching out to me earlier this week about it. Thank you so much, and happy post-crossing.
0: Very, very good. Thank you so much.
1: Take care. Bye-bye.
0: Bye.
1: Yosef Goldman is a rabbi in Fredericton and an avid stamp collector and post-crossing enthusiast. Today is World Postcard Day. Nora Valentino had a question for us in our inbox about this. She said, how do you know where to send the postcard? That's a really good question, Nora. Basically, you sign up on this website, you request to send a postcard. They just send you an address. It's random. You get an address, you get a bio, you get a name from the website, and you write that on the card, you write your message, you pop it in the mail, and then you then receive a postcard from someone completely random. Postcrossing.com for anyone listening who is interested, but be careful because it is addictive. 8 minutes now before 7 o'clock.

0: That's Postcards from Home by Dale Nickel, and it's 5 minutes now to 7 o'clock. Good morning. Who's this?
1: It's Barb Wilkins.
0: Hi, Barb. What brings you to the phone line today?
1: I wanted to let the CBC listeners know about our Hillcrest United Church is hosting a fall supper on October the 3rd from 4 to 6. It's $25 a person. It's eat in or take out. It's a turkey supper with all the trimmings, carrots, peas, squash, dressing balls, fresh homemade rolls, apples, and pumpkin pies. And the phone, if there, anyone wants more information, the phone number is 506-440-7180.
0: Very nice. Do you do-

0: Do this every year?
1: Yes, we do.
0: What kind of turnout do you get?
1: Great turnout. Great turnout. Yeah, it's wonderful. The community really supports us in the surrounding areas. And I know people hear us on CBC and come because they hear us.
0: And do you have a fantastic group of volunteers that kind of works together furiously to put this together?
1: Absolutely. Great group of volunteers.
0: That's a big job.
1: It is a big job. But it's worth it.
0: Did I hear you say you were reading out the menu and you said dressing balls? Is that what I heard?
1: Yes. We're kind of famous for those. We make a stuffing mix. It's all homemade, a stuffing mix. And we put them, take an ice cream scoop and make them into balls and cook them with lots of butter. They're really good.
0: Whoa, that sounds good.
1: Yeah.
0: Now I need to make these for Thanksgiving, I think. Yeah,
1: it's great.
0: Okay, so just tell us one more time the date and the number to call for people who are interested.
1: Okay, it's October the 3rd, which is this coming Saturday, from 4 to 6. And it's Hillcrest United Church, which is 139 Graveyard Hill in Stanley. Mm-hmm. And the phone number is 506-440-7180.
0: Okay, sounds like a great supper. Have a good turnout. Thank you.
1: Great. Thank you.
0: That's one of our public service interviews. If you have a nonprofit, nonpartisan event coming up, you can call on Monday mornings from 8:40 to 9 o'clock and we can have a short chat about what's happening in your community. Well, Fredericton City Councillors are asking the province to take action on homelessness. This week, council passed a resolution making clear the responsibilities the province had on the file versus the city's responsibilities. And as part of their discussion, the services at and around the Victoria Health Center in the downtown core came up. We played some clips from the meeting a few days ago, but after that, we got an email from listener Jeff Thompson. He says, I attended last night's council meeting, and while I appreciate the resolutions passed, it felt like a reset. Discussions took place, frustrations were voiced, and calls for immediate solutions were made in late 2024. The outcome was the Community Safety Task Force report and its 47 recommendations. What is clear 2 years later is that the issues of homelessness, mental health, and addictions in our city are far worse, and the same discussions, frustrations, and calls for action remain. Thanks for that, Jeff. And as always, you can get in touch with us about what you hear on the show at info@fredericton@cbc.ca. You're listening to Information Morning in Fredericton. I'm Jean Armstrong. After World Report, New Brunswick's Auditor General Paul Martin will join us on his report on collaborative care clinics in the province. Stay tuned.

0: Good morning. It's Thursday, October 1st. This is Information Morning in Fredericton. I'm Jean Armstrong. It's nice to be here with you this morning. Coming up, New Brunswick's Auditor General says there's no evidence to show that new collaborative care clinics are improving access to primary care where it's needed most. Paul Martin will dig into his new report on the clinics. That's in a moment. And then they say, if you can't take the heat, get out of the kitchen. Well, Vandana Singh is used to that kind of pressure. The Fredericktonian is competing on the 10th season of the Great Canadian Baking Show. And I got a chance to see her in action in her home kitchen. Let's check in now with the newsroom. Sarah Traynor joins us with news headlines. Good morning, Sarah.
1: Good morning. Tenants and landlords in New Brunswick are both looking

0: looking for reforms around eviction procedures. That was one of the findings of a recent provincial survey about modernizing the Tenancies Act. Tenant advocate Matthew Hayes says in some cases, tenants feel they're being evicted for unnecessary repairs. A CBC News investigation is revealing details of how children in provincial care are often left behind. That includes being at a higher risk of human trafficking. And across the province yesterday, people came together for Truth and Reconciliation Day ceremonies. Wednesday marked the sixth consecutive year of honoring the survivors of residential schools and those who never made it home. I'll have more on these and other stories coming up in the news.
1: Thanks very much, Sarah. Time to check in with Tina Simkin for a look at the weather today. Good morning, Tina.
2: Well, good morning to you. It's a lovely morning. I know we have some fog and we'll see some, you know, some pretty dark spots this morning, but the sun is now starting to get high in the sky. An official sunrise is at 7:25, so we're just minutes away, about 12 minutes away. Once the sun does get up high in the sky, any of those fog patches that we're seeing will quickly start to dissipate, and that will leave us with mainly sunny to at times a mix of sun and clouds throughout the day today. So more sunshine to be had and some really warm temperatures. We're starting off a little bit cool, perhaps, with temperatures around 7 degrees, 7 in St. Stephen. We've got 9 in Woodstock. Perth Andover coming in at 10, 7 in Edmonton, and from Dalhousie to Campbellton, temperatures are between 5 and 7. So there are some cooler areas. You won't need the layers this afternoon, with temperatures expected to rise between 22 to 24 degrees away from the coast. A little bit cooler along areas of the coast, though. And the winds are going to start picking up out of the southwest at around 20 kilometers per hour. So this sounds like almost like a summertime day, with the exception of the morning lows starting off a little bit on the cool side. We do have a cold front that will actually be coming through tomorrow. And so things will be changing. But this cold front will be in and out pretty quickly. And once it's through, it's going to set us up for a really nice fall kind of feeling weekend. Today, it's not going to feel like fall, with the afternoon highs into the lower to mid 20s and that southwesterly wind at 20 kilometers per hour. Tonight, a little bit warmer as the lows drop to 14 degrees, and then tomorrow the changes begin. I do think the temperatures will climb to around 21 to 23 degrees tomorrow afternoon, but that's not true across northern New Brunswick, because the front comes in during the morning. It will increase the cloud cover, bring chances for rain across northern New Brunswick in the morning, and then in the afternoon for central and southern New Brunswick into the evening hours. So the clouds will be on the increase, and that will prevent the sun from continuing to heat up. It'll block some of that sun. The winds tomorrow will pick up from the southwest, 20 at times, gusting up to 40 kilometers per hour. And then tomorrow night, they become more westerly to northwesterly. And that brings in some cooler air. You'll notice it with the overnight lows dropping down into the lower single digits Saturday morning and Sunday morning. But the daytime highs, the sun still has a pretty high sun angle. And we do, even though we're losing about 2 to 3 minutes of daylight every day, we still get a lot of warmth from that sun still this time of year. And our temperature should be in the mid to upper teens for both Saturday and on Sunday, with plenty of sunshine to be had, unlike last weekend where we just had those sunny windows and lots of clouds. This is going to be almost not wall-to-wall sunshine, but pretty close.
1: Lucky us, Tina.
2: Yeah, it's going to be great.
1: Thanks very much for this.
2: You're welcome.
1: Tina Simkin is our morning meteorologist here on the show. It's 14 minutes now past 7 o'clock. Collaborative care clinics have been the focus of the Holt government strategy to improve access to primary care. Premier Susan Holt has promised to open 30 of them by 2028. New Brunswick's Auditor General just released a report looking at this issue. Paul Martin looked at 14 of these clinics announced between April of last year and March of this year, and he found that the province could not show that these clinics have improved access to primary care in the locations that were chosen. Auditor General Paul Martin joins me now. Good morning.
3: Good morning, Jean.
1: So why did you want to take a closer look at collaborative care clinics?
3: This is probably a little unusual for us to come in this early in a program. However, this is important to New Brunswickers. We all want to see delivery improve. We want to see everyone attached to a doctor and have access. I saw it as a great chance to give some good feedback and information mid-program, so they could make improvements and we can better evaluate the progress here on how this is hopefully improving access to doctors for all of the New Brunswickers.
1: Let's go through some of your main findings in the report. You say expansion of these

0: clinics was not guided by a documented need. What did you learn about why clinics opened where they did?
1: Well, certainly at the start, there was a list announced by government. There were some that were recommended by the health authorities. However, we go in, we're looking for some data, information around where is the need in New Brunswick? Who doesn't have access to doctors? Where do they live? Are we delivering these in the communities where they have the greatest need and don't have access to doctors? Currently, a large part of these clinics, the doctors can sign up voluntarily. So perhaps we're setting up clinics in an area without the greatest need. That data was not available at the Department of Health, and that is part of our recommendations for them to try and build on that. I think another important piece of this that we discovered was that the current estimates by the department is that they're projecting 45% of doctors may sign up to be part of the collaborative care clinic process. If you, having done the math on this, looking at the collaborative cares and who's going to sign up and then the remaining doctors, there's insufficient capacity here to meet the number of people in New Brunswick. So what is the plan for the unmet, those that aren't going to have a doctor at the end of this? How are we going to fill that gap?
0: I just want to clarify something you said there, that you found that there was no data to show that these clinics were opening up in the areas where there was the greatest need. Does that mean that you just simply don't know, or do know and you're not sure that it's the right spot, or you're pretty sure it's not the right spot?
1: Perhaps the best way I can say it is I believe the Department of Health has plenty of data. There was no plan and no established plan using that data to determine those numbers.
0: But, you know, with tens of thousands of New Brunswickers without a primary care provider, why does it matter that there was no documentation of why specific locations were chosen? It seems we need clinics everywhere at this point, given our wait list.
1: Well, I would like to see the evidence to prove that. That you may be accurate, but you're making assumptions in that regard. I guess when we look at this, we're looking for, you know, for appropriate decision-making data to put the resources where they need to be. And
0: if I could just interject, sorry,
1: sure.
0: I'm not making assumptions. I'm just talking about the numbers that we see, the sheer numbers on the wait list of people who need family doctors. I guess I'm wondering why it matters that they be in specific locations if we have such a high need to begin with.
1: Well, I see it as determining and assessing that you do have that need where you say you have the need to set up the clinic. Doing these collaborative care clinics also is adding cost to the health system. So there is this issue of spending taxpayer money, I believe, in a responsible manner. So yes, if there's a need everywhere, you wouldn't be wrong. And perhaps that is the case. We're going to also have a situation here where there's an unmet need. Hmm. So where is that and what's your plan for doing that?
0: And the premier has said that those first seven locations were based on recommendations from the New Brunswick Health Council. What's your response to that?
1: Yes, and that was brought up Tuesday at the Public Accounts Committee. That may be fair. We don't audit that entity. We would expect the Department of Health, that is responsible for the delivery of health care, to have that information, have that plan. If they relied upon that data, they did not provide that to us. And if they did rely on it, I would expect them to also do their own due diligence around that to validate that information was accurate and appropriate to rely upon.
0: The collaborative care clinics, they're the centerpiece of the province's solution to get people who are unattached or without a family doctor or nurse practitioner access to primary care. What did you find about the opening of these clinics and the impact on the NB HealthLink waiting list that exists?
1: Well, the NB Health, the HealthLink waiting list, initially when we looked at it in June of 2026, they were reporting approximately 126,000

0: individuals on the wait list. We did find in our audit that the department compared the number of individuals to active Medicare cards, and with its records of patients assigned to primary care, and that number was 271,000 that didn't have a primary care physician, almost twice the number reported through HealthLink. So our initial recommendation to the Department of Health is to finalize and implement a reliable process to identify what the regularly reported number is, and hopefully that geographic distribution as well, without a primary care provider, so they can target how to identify and meet the need throughout New Brunswick.
1: And speaking of targets, another main finding in your report is that the Department of Health did not monitor clinics to see if they're meeting performance targets. What performance targets were you looking at?
0: In the agreements with the physicians, the department set out some key performance indicators, we like to call them, and they talk about the number of visits per physician per year, and their target was 3,680, number of patients per physician, 1,400, and what they call I had never heard of this, what they call in health is number of days for third available appointment, with a target of 5. That being, you call to get an appointment, you should be able to get one within 5 days. They use third next available in case someone called this morning and canceled one or two appointments, that it wouldn't have been fair that you'd access that because it may have just happened and not been available to you yet. So those are there as some indicators to figure out if things are improving. And some of those are being tracked. We did find it interesting that with the employment contracts with certain of the salaried physicians, that these targets are being modified and changed without any documented reason why. One had a target of 1,004 patients for the doctor. Another had the equivalent of 1,244 patients for a full-time doctor. And neither had a target for the total number of visits per year. So they're setting targets, but they're not holding the doctors accountable for those targets when they sign up to be part of the care clinic. So if they're not going to increase their number of patients, they're not going to meet the expected targets, well, then we're not going to fill the gaps and deliver to the New Brunswickers that need a doctor.
1: What did you learn about the cost of running these clinics and the long-term affordability of them?
0: There's a lot of additional costs here, which won't surprise your listeners, just to set up a clinic and beyond just the physician themselves. The clinics are providing the medical assistance. There could be a licensed practical nurse or a registered nurse. Just physician overhead, your rent, light, heat, and so on. And we're finding that a lot of these costs were not considered in a full costing model of what these collaborative care clinics are going to cost. And I would argue, well, in the document, in our report, we indicate that the maximum potential incremental cost here per physician could reach as high as $794,000. So if you're going to open up all of these care clinics, and the government is running, as of last year, a $1.3 billion deficit, how much is this going to cost us?
1: And so how did that compare to what the province has said that it costs to running these clinics? How big was that gap between what you found and what they've said?
0: Well, at the time of our audit, the province, the department, in a 2025-26 expenditure on collaborative care clinics was $34.2 million. And the amount excludes fee-for-service expenditures, and there was approved funding for a one-time and infrastructure costs. As this ramps up, what is this going to add? We asked about that. We did not receive any form of projections and numbers. I would even

0: I would even argue I would expect to see some a little bit of analytics here to say, depending on the number that sign up, what is this going to cost and what do you have to plan for in your future budgets here? I think that would be expected information, and they've agreed to look at that in the future.
1: You mentioned earlier in the interview how long the wait list is now and the change that they've made using Medicare data as opposed to a survey, and that the number is up to 271,000. What do you make of that change of counting? Even though the number is quite dire, more so than the one you had before, what impact will it have for them to have this data of Medicare, active Medicare cards?
0: Well, I'm glad that they're taking action to something they can fully track and is perhaps a little more a more solid basis for tracking here. Not that I don't want people to be able to sign up and be on a waiting list, but it wasn't being managed. We didn't know if people hadn't signed up. We didn't know if someone might have signed up twice and be on there multiple times. Whatever the list is, we want to make sure it's managed and everyone's included, or when they do find a doctor, that they're removed from the list so we have some accurate tracking here. I think that's core to just making sure this is going to, we know if this is delivering the results that are intended here. And if they do it geographically and look at how this is faring out, if there's areas that the collaborative care clinics aren't going to meet that demand, what are you going to do for those people? You need more than just a collaborative care clinic plan here.
1: Just a minute left here, but sure. From what you've found in this audit, is the collaborative care clinic model the answer to improve access to primary care and get patients connected to a doctor or NP?
0: I think it may be part of the solution, but the government must be able to show with reliable information that it's reaching the right communities, that's going to deliver the expected results and provide value for the money being invested here. These are going to cost more. I don't think New Brunswickers are going to be upset, though, if they get a doctor.
1: Paul Martin, it's good to have you on the program today. Thank you very much.
0: Thank you, Jane.
1: Paul Martin is New Brunswick's Auditor General. Premier Susan Holt will join us tomorrow morning to answer questions about health care and to respond to the Auditor General's findings. If you have a question for the Premier, specifically around access to primary care and collaborative care clinics, you can send us an email to info@cbc.ca, or you can call our talkback line at 506-451-4100. We will get to as many issues as we can. And also, it is our question of the week. We are asking you, how do you access primary care in the province right now? Whether you have a family doctor or whether you're on the waiting list, how are you accessing primary care? So if you're asking a question, feel free to tell us your experience as well, and we'll put your name in the prize draw on Friday. And we do that draw after 8. You're listening to Information Morning in Fredericton. I'm Jean Armstrong. It is 10 degrees right now in Fredericton. Clear skies. Provincial news is next. It's 7:30.

0: caught off guard when he got a call from his father.
1: When he came to us and he said, you know, I'm 91, I got my moose license, I'd like to go. And we said, well, we'll make every effort to get you out here.
0: So he flew home from Belleville, Ontario, and along with his two sisters and friends from the community of Fredericton Junction, worked to get his father deep into the woods to a hunting cabin. And on the second day of the season, Stillman Maynard finally got his moose. His hunting partner, Randy Mergerow, brought down a 9-point moose that, when field dressed, weighed 239 kilograms or 527 pounds. For the next few days, Stillman Maynard has been recovering in bed from his arduous trip to the forest, possibly for the last time, and hearing how much the time together on the hunt meant to his children brought him to tears.
2: I didn't know it was important, but I guess it was.
0: Shane Fowler, CBC News, Peltoma Settlement.
3: And that's the CBC News for New Brunswick. Thanks, Sarah. Carrie is back with the weather. Hi, Carrie.
4: Hi, Jean. Skies are mainly clear right now, and there are some fog patches still around. For today, expect mainly sunny skies to at times a mix of sun and clouds, with highs reaching 24 degrees, feeling like 29 with the Humidex. Temperatures right now, 8 degrees in the Fredericton area, 10 in Perth Andover, and it's 7 degrees in Edmundston.
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3: You're listening to Information Morning in Fredericton. It's 23 minutes now before the hour. Before our next segment, a caution to listeners. This story may be distressing to some. We are going to discuss sexual exploitation and vulnerable children. In recent years, national data has shown Nova Scotia has a problem with human trafficking. In 2024, Nova Scotia had the highest rate of incidents of any Canadian province. It's a crime that means the trafficker uses threats or manipulation to force another person to provide services. Often those services involve sex. And people who work with youth in government care have long understood that these children are particularly vulnerable. In fact, Nova Scotia group homes are a prime target for sexual predators. The CBC's Atlantic Investigative Unit has been looking into this for a new series called Left Behind. The CBC's Shayna Luck joins me. Good morning, Shayna.
5: Good morning.
3: Why are youth in care so vulnerable to human trafficking?
5: Well, many people have described it to me this way. Human traffickers are experts at figuring out when someone has a need and then manipulating the situation to use that need against you. And a young person who's been separated from their family and taken into care, they're very likely to have some kind of material or emotional need, usually both. One person told me kids in care are the easiest targets. The person who told me that was Kaisha Boudreau. She's 28 now and was taken into care as a child. I visited her at her home in Nova Scotia's Annapolis Valley. She said the most difficult part of her childhood was going through 12 different foster homes. She told me she constantly felt as if families were examining her and then deciding not to choose her. She deeply wanted to feel chosen, and she thinks that was the need that made her vulnerable.
6: Because at that point, honestly, the way you're treated by your staff, if someone shows you the slightest bit of love, affection, attention, and you're not getting that from the group home staff, you're not getting that from your parents, you're not getting that from the people, like basically the system, if they're not showing you that your needs are met. All someone has to do that wants to pimp you out, technically, I've seen it happen so many times, and even in my own experience, they will come up to you, they'll offer you anything they know you want.
5: That was Kaisha Boudreau. She spent part of her childhood in care, which included several group homes across Nova Scotia.
3: It's so hard to hear her say that. How would a trafficker approach a child, Shayna?
5: Boudreau told me she remembers one time a guy was watching her and her friends on the bus, and then suddenly they started seeing him in front of their group home all the time. She says group home staff warned them he was dangerous, but the girls thought the adults were just trying to scare them. They were curious about him. Eventually, he invited them back to his place, and he offered them alcohol and weed. That's the start of a process that Senior Crown Prosecutor Katie Levitt described to me as luring or grooming. She told me it could start with the trafficker offering to buy something like a pack of cigarettes.
7: The trafficker will purchase that item for them. Eventually, they'll leave the door open for further contact. They'll purchase more items for this person. They may end up purchasing drugs or alcohol or food, whatever it may be. They might do this for a number of days, months, or weeks, and eventually

0: they will stop and they will tell the person, I've bought you $500 worth of items in the past month. You need to pay me back. How are you going to pay me back? The person might not have an income or a means of paying the trafficker back for the things that have been purchased for them, and the trafficker will introduce the idea of sex work as a means for the person to earn money to pay them back.
1: That was Crown Prosecutor Katie Lovett.

0: their victim addicted to a substance. Levitt told me she's prosecuted between 1 and 2 dozen human trafficking cases for Nova Scotia.
1: And what are the timelines for those cases that she has prosecuted?
0: Well, many happened within the last few years. I've looked at court decisions that Levitt was involved in as recently as last December. And these decisions describe men buying and selling sex with girls who lived in Nova Scotia group homes. Some were as young as 14. Sometimes it happened in apartments in Halifax, sometimes in hotel rooms. There was also a significant trend where traffickers used social media to find targets.
1: How does that work?
0: Levitt said traffickers are often interested in using social media to figure out who a youth's friends are.
2: We have seen traffickers learn the identity of one person who may be living in a group home. They'll engage with them on social media, and then they'll use social media to find others who may be in that person's orbit and who may also live in that group home. So then they're casting a wider net of people who may or may not live in that group home at certain times.
0: She's known of cases where a youth handed over access to their accounts for a little while, letting the trafficker scroll their friends list. She says location services on platforms like Snapchat can also be a vulnerability, because if the trafficker can see where a youth checked in, they can find a way to meet them.
1: Shayna, I think when you see sex trafficking like this portrayed in movies or TV shows, a person is kidnapped and dragged into the back of a car, for example. But this isn't the picture that you're painting here.
0: No, not at all. And in fact, that's a myth that some people who work with survivors really wish they could get rid of. I talked to Ashley Tiller, the Violence to Resilience Manager at the YWCA Halifax.
3: That sensationalized version is not how it commonly occurs. It can be so subtle. It can exist within relational contexts. And it more often than not occurs through a very long grooming period that can be so subtle and shift so quickly with light testing of boundaries that is a lot harder to detect. It's a lot quieter. It's a lot more subtle. And it often happens in relationships that already have a foundation of trust built.
0: That was Ashley Tiller of the YWCA Halifax. They operate a peer support program and a safe house for survivors of sexual exploitation.
1: It is the province's role to act as a guardian to kids in care. What are provinces doing about this?
0: I talked about that with Jill Barkhouse. She's the executive director of Child and Family Wellbeing for the Department of Opportunities and Social Development in Nova Scotia. She said that every time her staff receive a report of sexual exploitation and trafficking of children, they act on it.
4: The issue of sexual exploitation and trafficking of children is real in Nova Scotia. It's one that we share deep concern about. And it is an issue that is present, especially for children and youth who have additional vulnerabilities, including children and youth in care. So we are first working to ensure there is a public awareness around those issues of exploitation and trafficking. And so things like training and awareness campaigns and online training opportunities for the public.
0: She said they're also offering training to social workers and working with groups in the community that fight against sexual exploitation. I asked her, what's the yardstick that tells the department whether these measures are working? She said, that's something we will learn over time. But she also said, as exploitation moves online, protecting kids looks very different than it used to.
1: And Shayna, getting back to the woman who we started with in this story, who was a child in care, what ended up happening to her?
0: Well, Kaisha Boudreaux aged out of the care system at 19. She told me she got caught up in a relationship with a man who made her feel like the center of his world. But slowly, she started to feel like he was pushing her to do things she didn't want to do. She says she discovered intimate photos of herself on a website, and it got to the point where she had to get out. With the help of friends, she left, and she started rebuilding her self-respect, which she now recognizes was pretty crushed back then.
1: Yeah. How is she doing now?
0: Well, she told me it took a long time to learn to love herself again, but she feels like she can now. And she told me she wants to share her story with other former kids in care.
5: I want to help someone that has been in the situation.

0: situation I was. I want to help someone to prevent them from being in that situation. I want to help people see that, you know, we're not leftovers, if that makes sense. We're not just someone you can just pick up and throw away when you don't want them anymore.
1: That was Kaisha Boudreau, Jean.
2: Shayna, thank you for this story.
1: You're welcome.
2: Shayna Luck is a reporter with the Atlantic Investigative Unit. She is working on a series called Left Behind, and we will have stories from New Brunswick about children in care, including how group homes in this province are also being targeted by traffickers. Stay tuned for those stories from reporter Savannah Odd in the coming weeks. You're listening to Information Morning in Fredericton, 99.5 FM on CBC Radio 1. I'm Jean Armstrong. It's 13 minutes now to the hour. Well, a new season of CBC's Great Canadian Baking Show is back on the air this Sunday, and one of the competing bakers is a Fredericktonian. We'll have to follow along to see if Vandana Singh wowed the judges, but I can tell you right now, she sure wowed me. I went to her house last week to see her baking skills in action.
3: I feel like I'm in the tent again.
2: Uh-oh.
3: I'm like, somebody's watching me doing things and they're asking me questions. So I'm making a rasmalai cake. It's a fusion cake. So rasmalai is an Indian dessert and I'm incorporating that into English cake. But it is flavored with saffron, cardamom and rose.
2: Okay, so what are we looking at here?
3: I have baked the sponge. This is a cardamom, saffron, and rose-infused sponge. And then I have the rasmalai here. And then I've also made some pistachio crush to add between the layers. And then I have some slivered almonds and rose petals. And these rose petals are back from home, India, from my mom's garden.
2: And you pointed to the rasmalai.
3: This is the filling. So rasmalai is an Indian dessert, so it's very rich in flavor. These are, I'll call the rasmalai, you know, balls that are made out of like chena, which is strained milk solids. And then you cook them in simple syrup, then soak them in milk that is, again, infused with like saffron, cardamom, rose, and nuts. And the frosting is a simple like whipped cream frosting that I've pre-made so that we can save time and you can eat it as soon as possible.
2: When did you start baking in earnest, Vandana?
3: It was when my son started exploring food and he really had a sweet tooth and he was crazy about like cakes, cookies, chocolates. I did not want it to feed him a lot of, you know, store-bought food. It was not something that I was interested in, like, since my childhood. Like, I like cooking, but baking is something that I started exploring when my son was young.
2: And how long ago was that?
3: He was 4 or 5 years old.
2: But, you know, there's baking and then there's what you're doing here. I mean, this is next level baking. When did your baking start to become really advanced?
3: Yeah, I would say that did not happen until I came to Canada. So that's when I started really exploring the idea of, you know, decorating. To be honest, when I decorated my first cake, I was very happy and very proud of myself. But when I look back at that cake now, I'm like, oh my God, why was I even happy?
2: Really? What was that first cake that you made?
3: So the first decorated cake that I made was for my niece's birthday, and it was a frozen theme cake. It was a good start, I will say. I'm glad that I started because that's how I'm here, right? Talking to you.
2: Tell us the story of how this all came to be.
3: So I have seen the Great Canadian Baking Show before. And then one day I was just, you know, lazing around in my bed, going through my Instagram, and I saw this call for audition. And it was in Moncton. The instructions were very simple. Like you have to bring something that you have baked and then present it. And then you will be auditioned on that. So I baked a pistachio cake with raspberry compote. And again,
2: oh my goodness, the weight of my heart.
3: So yeah, I did that and took it to the event and it was a

0: last minute. Like, I did register for it, but then there was also something that happened in my family back in India. So I was quite stressed because of it. I did not bake until like 9 p.m. in the night. I was up until like 2 o'clock to kind of, you know, make the fillings and everything. And then I woke up at 5 in the morning because I had to finish decorating. And then I drove, and it was winters. Like, it was in February. But I'm so glad that I went because it changed my mood. I met some amazing people and I got this amazing opportunity.
1: Yeah, so what happened? So you go there, you present your cake.
0: Yes, it's a tough pool of judges out there.
1: What did they think of your cake?
0: They did like it. I got positive feedback, which was great to hear. But even at that point of time, I was like, you know, of course, they would not really criticize me. They're just being nice to me. Because there were like some amazing cakes and bakes there in the Moncton competition too. And after that, I got the call for the second round of audition, which was a bake-along. In the bake-along, there was nothing prepped. I had to do everything on the screen with the judges looking at me, like 4 or 5 of them.
1: So you're on like a Zoom call.
0: Yes, because like baking a cake is hours. So that was quite stressful. But yeah, that bake-along went well. The way I got the call for the selection was pretty wild. They trick us in the sense, we need more information. So can you get on a call? And I was like, okay. I wasn't expecting it. So I was speechless. I was flabbergasted. I was surprised because, yes, I really wanted to be on the show. But there are like thousands of people who apply, right? And I was like, no way. I have done this.
1: So it looks like you've done your crumb coat. Is that what it's called?
0: Mm-hmm. If you don't crumb coat the cake, then in the final decoration, there will be small specks of the cake that you will be able to see, which is not very inviting. I will just put it in the fridge for it to rest for a couple of minutes, and then we'll start with the final decoration.
1: Okay, so you do the show. You're doing it in Toronto. What's it like?
0: It's an experience that I've never seen before. It is so different to bake in your home kitchen, like in your comfort zone and in the tent. Like everything is so unfamiliar. Like, yes, I have used oven, but you are in the middle of nowhere in a tent. The weather is sometimes it's too hot, sometimes too cold. So, but that entire experience was very, very rewarding and also learned so much in the process from the other bakers in the tent, like, because everybody brings immense, you know, skill, expertise, flavors that you have never heard of and you wouldn't have imagined how you can combine into the baking. So it was very rewarding.
1: Well, one thing I always wonder with the baking competition shows is how much of it is planned and thought out beforehand and how much of it is a surprise to the contestants.
0: So I would say like some parts of it is planned in the sense they will give you a theme, but then we had to come up with our own ideas and you cannot just steal our idea and bake it. You have to make it your own. You have to add your own personality to it. And trust me, it's a lot of work. The amount of research, and there are so many things that you are doing for the first time. So there are definitely a lot of failed attempts too. And then technicals are definitely a surprise. Like there were things, I think everything that I baked as part of the technical, I had never heard about them.
1: Really?
0: Yeah, it was a complete surprise. Like, I was like, is there a thing by this name?
1: Right. So you really just had a month to come up with ideas, try them out, and hope for the best?
0: Yes, I guess so.
1: Are you a competitive person?
0: I am competitive. Like, I don't like to do mediocre things in the sense that, oh, it's okay if this doesn't happen. So I do try to put my best in everything that I do. Sometimes it goes well, sometimes it doesn't, because I also push myself a lot. So that's an advantage, but it can also be a disadvantage sometimes. So,
1: what did you learn through this experience? And I don't just mean the baking techniques.
0: Yeah, I have really learned how to perform under pressure. Like I used to think performing under a pressure in a very different way because I've always worked in corporate. Yes, I have had deadlines before, but this was like completely different with so many elements involved and no pre-work that you can do, right? Nothing that you can prepare before. I think it's all about perspective. How do you want to see it? Like, do you want to just

0: mull over it and be sad, or do you want to take your lesson and do the next thing better? So what I'm doing is, like, because it's a rasmalai cake, I'm adding a little bit of yellow in the cream. I will not mix it thoroughly, just like a little streaks of yellow.
1: And now the tool you're using is almost, it's like you're creating petals.
0: Yes, I'm making flowers with palenai.
1: Vandana, this is stunning. It's a labor of love.
0: It is definitely a labor of love. And sometimes you just want something that, you know, that's like a comfort food. And this cake is that for me. It brings memory from home. It also talks about how much I have grown. Do you want to cut into it?
1: Oh, I get to do it?
0: Yes,
1: okay,
0: you have
1: sure.
0: To honest.
1: Okay. Okay. The moment where we see all the layers.
0: Yeah.
1: Oh my goodness, look at that. Okay, should we go and eat?
0: Yeah. Okay.
1: That is incredible. That is so good. It's so light. The first thing you taste is the rose water and mm-hmm. the cardamom. And I love the textures. You get the crunch from the pistachio.
0: Yeah.
1: And the soft cream from the icing and the tender cake.
0: I wasn't sure, like, if you will like a fusion flavor, but I also really wanted you to try a rasmalai cake. I'm really glad you liked it.
1: We'll be rooting for you, Vandana, here in Fredericton.
0: Oh, thank you. Yeah, this was the biggest part when I got on the show. I was so proud to go on the show from Fredericton to represent my community, because I've been here since 2019 and this community has given me a lot. The place that I started calling home once I moved from India, like, I'm getting a chance to represent that on the national stage. So that was huge.
1: Vandana Singh of Fredericton is a contestant on the Great Canadian Baking Show. The show starts airing its 10th season on Sunday, October 4th on CBC and CBC Gem. And it was wonderful speaking to her. Her cake was one for the ages. I will not forget that cake. It was delicious. Thank you so much to Vandana for treating me with that and just her generous time in her kitchen. And her pantry of all her baking supplies was really a baker's dream, I think, looking at it. I got to step my game up. You're listening to Information Morning in Fredericton. World Report is next. We'll be back with the gardening phone-in right after that.
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5: This is World Report. Good morning, I'm Marcia Young. In the United States, Tennessee has halted all executions. A lethal injection failed to kill a death row inmate yesterday. Krista Pike survived two doses of lethal drugs. As Steve Futterman reports, the 50-year-old woman is now in hospital.
6: It appeared that this did not go like they thought it was supposed to go.
7: Krista Pike is still alive in a hospital. Beyond that, little is known about her condition. Two injections of a lethal drug failed to put her to death. And late last night, the governor of Tennessee announced he is halting all executions for the rest of the year. This to allow a third party to conduct a complete review. News media witnesses who were allowed in the execution chamber said clearly something went wrong. One of those was John North.
6: We have a lot of questions, and the Department of Correction has a lot of answers that it needs to provide. Why was it that by the time the blinds went down for the second time at 8:05, she was still breathing, and her breathing at points was very rhythmic. Now, at times it appeared labored. She was snoring at times, but she was still breathing.
7: It's the second time an attempted execution in Tennessee has failed this year. This was supposed to be the end of a case that dated back to the 1990s. Krista Pike, then just 18, was accused of brutally killing a fellow classmate who she accused of stealing her boyfriend. For years, the case lingered as legal appeals slowly wound their way through the courts. The drug used in the lethal injection is supposed to quickly stop a person's ability to breathe.

0: Good morning. It's Thursday, October 1st. This is Information Morning Fredericton on CBC Radio 1. I'm Jean Armstrong. Nice to spend the morning with you. Coming up, we're into October, but with nice temps like these, chances are your garden is still popping off. George Scott will join us to answer any late season questions that you might have. We'll open the phone lines in a moment. You can call us now, 506-451-4032. You can email us your question as well if you'd like. info@amfredericton.cbc.ca. Let's check in now with the newsroom. Sarah Traynor joins us with news headlines. Good morning, Sarah.
1: Good morning. An affordable housing advocate says he hopes the province will tighten its rent cap. Matt Hayes of the New Brunswick Coalition for Tenants' Rights says the 3% cap is better than nothing, but has a few loopholes. Housing Minister David Hickey is reviewing tenancy legislation for possible amendments. A CBC News investigation is revealing details of how children in provincial care are often left behind. That includes being at a higher risk of human trafficking. And a 91-year-old man from Fredericton Junction stunned his entire family when he announced he'd won a moose license. But several of them came together to help Stillman Maynard go for what will likely be

0: be his last moose hunt. I'll have more on these and other stories coming up at 8:30.
1: Thanks, Sarah. Here's Tina Simpkin with the weather.
2: Once the sun does get up high in the sky, any of those fog patches that we're seeing will quickly start to dissipate, and that will leave us with mainly sunny to at times a mix of sun and clouds throughout the day today. So more sunshine to be had and some really warm temperatures. We're starting off a little bit cool, perhaps. You won't need the layers this afternoon, with temperatures expected to rise between 22 to 24 degrees, and the winds are going to start picking up out of the southwest at around 20 kilometers per hour. Tonight, a little bit warmer as the lows drop to 14 degrees, and then tomorrow the changes begin. I do think the temperatures will climb to around 21 to 23 degrees tomorrow afternoon, but that's not true across northern New Brunswick because the front comes in during the morning. It will increase the cloud cover, bring chances for rain across northern New Brunswick in the morning, and then in the afternoon for central and southern New Brunswick into the evening hours.
1: That's Tina Simpkin, our meteorologist here on the show. It's 12 minutes now past 8 o'clock. Well, September had some beautiful weather for us. Lots of sun, warm days, and a little rain here and there. Heading into October, there's still time to be out in the garden and getting that yard work done. If you have a question or a gardening dilemma, George Scott is here to help. George is the co-owner of Scott's Nursery in Lincoln. You can call us now, 506-451-4032 in the Fredericton area, or toll free 1-800-590-8181 to talk to George right now. And if you can't get to the phone, you can email us your question, info@fredericton.cbc.ca. George, good morning.
3: Good morning, Jean.
1: And I should say good morning to your friend.
3: Yes, I brought a friend this time.
1: Who is it?
3: Giddy. This is Giddy the Goose.
1: Giddy the Goose. Yeah, it's usually just us in the studio, but Giddy the Goose is taking up a lot of room here. He's really, or she? Maybe she?
3: Yeah, she. Yes.
1: Yes.
3: Yeah.
1: Describe what she's wearing.
3: Well, this is a witch's costume, this particular one. She's got a broom and she's dressed in a cape with black and an orange trim. So she's looking quite sporty, I thought.
1: We should make clear, too, that Giddy is not not a real goose.
3: No, that's for sure. That's right. She's a metal import.
1: Metal import. So much more than that. She's a porch goose, and I've been seeing these around town.
3: Oh, yeah. They've become extremely popular. We couldn't believe how they took off this year. We, we've reordered several times, and they're still selling. And the outfits as well as the goose, you know, so you can dress them for the occasion.
1: What's a goose, a porch goose, without the outfit?
3: Yeah, exactly.
1: Yeah, and as you say, this one's wearing her Halloween best, a little witch's hat with a broomstick and a cape, and is looking very sporty. Yes. And thank you for the porch goose. We, as much as I'd like to keep it here in the studio, we are going to put it in one of our draws for our question of the week draws that we do on Fridays. Maybe not this week's, because we've got a lot in the bag, but we are going to put it in a bag in time for Halloween. So thank you.
3: You're most welcome.
1: Someone will enjoy Giddy and put them on their porch. Yeah. So let's move from the porch to the backyard. What kind of season has it been so far, or like late season has it been so far?
3: I would say most people are really pleased with it. They're getting good temperatures for finishing off the vegetables. The odd frost here and there, but we haven't had, you know, a real heavy killing frost yet. I don't think anywhere in the area. So, it's been what I would consider a really nice start into fall.
1: And a warm, you know, October that we're starting off with,
3: yeah,
1: right?
3: Yeah, the days are so enjoyable this time of year, and the color.
1: Yeah. Do you find that people are coming in to Scott's to buy a little something colorful to light up their yard this late into the game, or are you kind of ramping down on that?
3: No, we have a really nice selection, and whether they come for it or not, sometimes they're taken by a particular plant that's showing its fall colors. You know, it's nice to work your garden so there's something attractive, you know, for each season, and our seasons are so different in Canada. You know, there's such a change from, you know, the spring to the autumn. A lot of people really concentrate on that, to have color year round.
1: Yeah. And I always think of mums, obviously, at this time of year. What are some other plants that you could put out that are hardy? They're going to that are going to last through some slightly colder weather and still be colorful.
3: Yeah, people do a lot like with kale and asters and that sort of thing. And then in the shrub line, like we

0: sell a lot of, perhaps sumac, or there's a low-growing sumac that's nice for banks. It's very colorful. Burning bush always popular because of the bright red that comes on. And it's, it's a really fun thing. You know, you can kind of coordinate with your house color and come up with something that's really eye-catching.
1: Let's give that number out again. It's 506-451-4032 in the Fredericton area, or you can call us toll-free, 1-800-590-8181. The phone lines are open. George, we have some questions in the inbox already. Charlie Thomas sent us this question by email. We have a blue hydrangea which bloomed last year, but not this year. Can you ask George what needs to be done to produce blooms and what to do to help it through the winter?
0: Yes, the more protection you could give them, the better. They set their buds on the previous season, so feeding it this year for next year's bloom is what you should be doing. If you haven't, if you haven't been feeding it, you might try a specific fertilizer for hydrangeas and rhododendrons. Sort of an acid-loving fertilizer, or you can work with something like marine compost or one of the good compost blends and. If you feed it, that increases the chance of it setting good buds, and that's your start to, then you have to, of course, try to protect them to get them through the winter, but that's where it starts, is a year prior.
1: Yeah, I feel for Charlie, because what's a hydrangea without those beautiful blooms,
0: It is.
1: I mean, the foliage is nice, but you really want those nice blooms.
0: That's right.
1: Yeah. That's some good advice. Okay, thank you, George. We do have a caller on the line, Wayne. Hi, Wayne, what's your question?
2: Hi, Gene and George. Yes, George, this is an interesting thing for me. We've grown glads for many, many years here at our house. This year, I planted somewhere in the neighborhood of 40 glad bulbs. We maybe had about half a dozen actual glads, much smaller than we would have experienced in the past. And so basically, I'm looking out my kitchen window here at 40 bulbs that grew. There's green, but there was never any. As I said, only about half a dozen glads actually popped out. Will those bulbs, are they still good? Do I dig them up like I always do, dry them and put them away? Will they bloom next year?
0: Yes, the first thing that comes to mind is after you've grown glads for a long time, you often get into a problem with a very tiny insect called thrip. And that insect destroys the flower buds. He sometimes doesn't allow them to open, or he'll make irregular shapes in the flower when they do try to open. So I definitely would keep the bulbs, dry them like you normally would and clean them really well. And then it's probably good to store them with a bit of a garden sulfur or a bulb dust, something to make sure that you're not overwintering any insects with them, because the thrip, they get in layers of the bulb glands or something like an onion, and they'll actually survive the winter in your storage. So if you can get the bulbs clean, and that's one way to work it, is to dump some of that powder in with the bulbs when you're storing them, and then you get a clean start.
2: Right. So again, we never, like I said, only half a dozen bloomed. The rest didn't bloom at all. Never even got the frond. So the other question then is that normally, I stored them in my mom's basement. She had an old stone basement. We sold that house now. We have sort of a modern house in the city. What's the best way then to store those bulbs once I do treat them?
0: Yes, so you can't allow them to freeze, so you're forced to move them inside. Some people will use perhaps a dry peat moss or something like that to store them, or they'll maybe put them in, in paper bags or something like that with shavings. It is a lot more difficult. Your earlier storage was just ideal. If everyone had that stone, basement with humidity like a vegetable storage, then...
2: Right.
0: You might even, if you have a corner of your basement that is unfinished, unheated, you might even build a storage that would help you store some vegetables too. It might work for you.
2: My basement is finished, so my next best guess is just a corner of my garage. Our garage isn't heated. It's attached to the house, but it isn't heated. And things never freeze out there. So
0: yeah, that might be your ideal spot, or you could, maybe insulate a box or get an insulated box and store them right in that.

0: and then they'll get a constant cool temperature.
1: Well, I'll try all that, and we'll see if I get blooms next summer.
0: Yeah, and the other thing is, if it's in the same spot for a long time, you might make sure that you're fertilized when you put them in. Some sort of a natural organic fertilizer works well for bulbs, or bone meal is really good, to make sure they have a good root start.
1: Maybe fertilizer, because even my dahlia bulbs this year didn't grow well, so I'll give it a try.
0: Good. Thank you.
2: Good luck with the glads, Wayne. Thanks for calling.
1: Thanks much. Bye.
2: The number to call, 506-451-4032 in the Fredericton area. You can call us toll-free as well from anywhere in the province, 1-800-590-8181. You can also email us your question, info@amfredericton.cbc.ca. George, we have this question in our inbox from Runu Kumari, who says, what would be a good time to plant fall bulbs? Is it too warm to plant now?
0: We're just coming to the time, it's usually like mid-September, all of October, into November, try to get them in so they have a couple of weeks before the ground freezes permanently, so it's a timing thing. This year, a lot of people are still enjoying annuals, and, it kind of makes the season run a little later, so I wouldn't destroy your annuals if they're still looking good to put the bulbs in, but there is lots of time. But if you can get them in while they still have a little time to get the roots established, it'll make for your best show in the spring.
2: What's the risk of putting them in when it's too warm?
0: That they might get too far along, they start to sprout thinking it's spring, that would be what we'd be worried about.
2: So that overwinter process is very important for them then?
0: Yes, they need that cool time.
2: Yeah, okay. 506-451-4032. Give us a call. We still have about 5 minutes on the show for you to ask your question. Let's go to this question from David Cowperthwaite. And I can't remember if we asked this one or not, George, but he's wondering about the best time to plant fall garlic in Fredericton. Would it benefit from fertilizer now, or is it better to wait until the spring?
0: I would, maybe work in organic, something that's going to stay in the ground so have a good fertile bed when you plant. And then you're in the time frame now. Most people are planting now to get them, again, almost like the fall bulbs, to get some good root established before they freeze for the winter.
2: Okay. And something I'm wondering, too, is we have a bunch of hostas right outside my house, and every year they get bigger and bigger and more unruly. And by the end of the season, they kind of look terrible, to be honest. When is the best time to start splitting them up so that they aren't so bushy?
0: Yeah, you could do that now. That's a good time to separate and divide them up. They'll, if you catch a little shower and the moisture will help you to get them established, just look ahead at the weather and move them, prior to an upcoming period of moist weather, and they'll get sort of settled in. That's what you want to see them, so that they don't get frost heaved out of the ground when they're starting to grow.
2: And I'm not a fan of those flowers that sprout up from them eventually in the season, the purple little flowers. Can I just cut those?
0: Oh yeah, you can trim them right back. And a lot of people will take like even a hedge trimmer and cut them right off at the base, to make them easier to work with when you're moving them.
2: Andrew is on the line. Good morning, Andrew.
3: Good morning.
0: Good morning.
3: How are you?
0: Great, thanks.
2: What's your question for George?
3: My question is: is it too late to fertilize my hedge?
0: What type of hedge? Is it a leaf hedge?
3: No, it's a fir and just ditch trees, I call them, but I've been maintaining them for many years and hedging them, and they look great.
0: You should be fine. I wouldn't use like a liquid fertilizer. If you were foliage feeding, that might be a little late for that. I would concentrate on something that you put on the soil around them. Some of the organic fertilizers are excellent for that. You can get a granular hen manure, or you can get a composted, cow or sheep manure, and you can broadcast it all around the base of them. It helps to you know, put it on early like this, and then it has time to settle into the root zone for spring. And you'll, you know, they take up nitrogen and store some over the winter too. You know, even a lot of people feed their lawns very late in the fall, and they

0: they tend to store some of the nitrogen in the roots, and that'll help a lot as well.
1: Okay, what I have is it's a liquid, mix it up with water, 30-30-30.
0: Yes, you're risking it this late with that. Usually you end that by the end of August or middle of August.
1: Okay.
0: The reason behind that is if you get them, you know, actively growing and we get nice weather, which we often do in the fall, you'll get a really light, fresh, tender growth, which may get damaged over winter. Whereas if you put it in around the root zone, they take it up into the in through the roots and into the trunk, and you know, it'll improve the color, but it's looking down the road, it's going to be there for them.
1: So you're saying it's okay to do it as long as I don't put them on the actual tree, just go to the soil?
0: Yes, and I really advise you to consider putting on something that's natural and organic that's going to last longer. Like, the liquid fertilizers are really good, particularly in the early summer, because they act right away, but they don't have the same lasting quantity.
1: Okay, gotcha. So just an organic fertilizer is my best bet, but I can use liquid long as I don't put it on the trees.
0: Yeah, that would be my recommendation, sure.
1: Thank you very much.
2: Thanks.
1: You're a genius.
2: Thanks for calling, Andrew.
1: Thank you so much. Bye-bye.
2: Let's go to our next caller, Karen. Karen, you've probably got a minute here to ask.
3: Okay, I just want to know, is it too late to plant an apple tree?
0: No, you can still plant those. They'll go in nicely at this time of year. And, just make sure you water them thoroughly so that the roots are settled in and you've got some time for them to get some root established to go into the winter.
3: Is there any sort of fertilizer I should throw in there?
0: Well, if you're fertilizing them when you plant, like bone meal or composted manures are really good because they stay in the ground and they, you know, generally don't burn the roots, and that way you'll have, the best chance of starting new root growth.
3: Great.
2: What variety of apple is it, Karen?
3: I have no idea. There's a nursery down to Perth that's got apple trees on sale, so I might go get one today.
2: Go get them.
0: Take advantage.
3: Thank you.
2: Thanks, Karen. And that's about all the time we have. Pretty good apple growing season, right, George?
0: Yeah, I think people have had a great year.
2: Yeah. What's your favorite variety of apple?
0: Oh, I like that very early apple for applesauce, you know, like the transparent, and then I like the Max. And and in the wintertime, I'm often led to Delicious, you know.
2: Delicious.
0: Yeah.
2: Interesting choice. I've ranted about this before, but I don't like this new variety of apple that's coming out that tastes less like an apple and more like a melon or something, you know.
0: Yeah.
2: Not a fan. So I'm with you on the old-fashioned apples. George, it's always good to have you. Thank you.
0: My pleasure.
2: Scott is the co-owner of Scott's Nursery on Lincoln Road, and he will join us again next week. It's 8:30. Good morning. I'm Sarah Trainer, and this is the CBC New Brunswick News. It's 8:30. A New Brunswick company that makes kitchen cabinets and bathroom vanities says it's lost about 10% of its business since tariffs were imposed by the U.S. In mid-October 2025, President Donald Trump signed a presidential proclamation saying timber, lumber, and furniture imports were eroding U.S. national security. Since then, products from Glenwood Kitchen in Shediac and many other Canadian companies have been subject to 25% tariffs in the U.S. Company owner and president James McKenna says retailers in the U.S. are wary of sourcing through Glenwood because of the uncertainty of what might happen next.
4: It's been a struggle for us. We are still doing business in the U.S., but our U.S. customers are extremely hesitant at the moment to continue to buy from us because 25%, we've been able to get through that with them. We're sharing half the cost on that 25%. But if there's any additional tariffs, that will completely wipe any chance of us doing business with them out in the future.
2: McKenna says he hasn't laid anyone off, but 10 of the 115 employees he used to have left and weren't replaced. He says he expects to make a normal number of layoffs for the typically slower winter period. Tenants and landlords in New Brunswick are both looking for reforms around eviction procedures. That was one of the findings of a recent provincial survey about modernizing the Tenancies

cbc.ca. We'll try to bring as many as we can to the premiere. That's tomorrow from 7:15 to 7:50 for our healthcare discussion with the premiere. The Current is next on CBC Radio 1.

thing, and the panel was in this, you know, this beautiful country house, and we went in and I sang Cowboy Take Me Away by the Chicks, and I came back out and I was so nervous for the audition that I came out and I just went hallelujah, and I just started, you know, going into song. And the panel comes running out, or someone from the panel comes running out, and they said, "Who did that? Oh my God."

0: being dragged for saying this film doesn't have a golden, I think, is a wonderful place to leave it. I think that's pretty good. How dare I? Thank you to both of you for coming on the show today. This has been a delight, as always. Thank you guys so much again.
1: Thank you.
0: Yes, of course. Always a pleasure. Really appreciate you. Romero Candido is a musician and TV showrunner based in Toronto. Chrissy Puchko is a film editor for Mashable in New York City.

0: That is a bit more of Gene and Dinah from The Mighty Sparrow. But you kind of hear him talking about No More Yankees in Trinidad.
1: Yeah.
0: That song is inspired by real-life tensions. Like, yes. We're talking about the idea of U.S. military...

0: It showed people standing on a hilltop at night holding candles. And when the camera pulls back, all those candles are in the shape of a Christmas tree. 3 years later, Koch shot another Christmas version, only this time it featured singers and Disney characters.
1: I'd like to buy the world a Coke. That's the song I sing.
0: Then, 19 years after the original commercial had aired, Coke created a Hilltop Reunion commercial, inviting all the original singers to come back. Except, the crowd on that hilltop was much bigger this time, because Coke invited the singers to bring their children along with them. In 2005, Coke resuscitated the commercial yet again in order to launch Coke Zero. And instead of teaching the world to sing, it wanted to teach the world to chill.

and another low-calorie beer from a different brewery had tanked not long before. The problem was the advertising had been aimed at dieters. But the target market, which Miller called two-fisted drinkers,

your car. You know, I think that we can be doing more to kind of conserve energy through energy efficiency. And I think historically, those energy efficiency measures have really been undervalued in the Maritimes. And I am proud to say I'm part of a group that, you know, helped to advocate for the

0: This is Now or Never, and it is Saturday night in Chilliwack, BC, and the Valley Huskers of the Canadian Junior Football League are just about to take the field, including their new captain, an 18-year-old rookie from Winnipeg, Dale Turcotte III.
1: We'll see if the Huskers offense can score their first offensive touchdown of the year. And it is Dale Turcotte III at center that will anchor this offensive line.
0: Now, Dale is used to being one of the bigger guys on his high school team, but this isn't high school anymore.
2: You know, there's that 22-year-old that just laid me in the dirt half the game, and it's like, damn, like, it's quite the adjustment. It's like definitely the competition. These guys

It's 2:30 right now, cloudy and 16 in Halifax, partly cloudy and 19 in Sydney, sunshine and 23 in Fredericton, and partly cloudy and 18 in Charlottetown. I'm Cassie Williams. Here's what's making news. We begin in Fredericton, where a 68-year-old woman was seriously injured after a hit-and-run crash yesterday afternoon. It had happened shortly after 3 o'clock at the intersection.

0: That was Tanika Charles with Soul Run. I'm Trevor Dineen.
1: And I am Ify Chibwetelu. And Hannah Chown right now is still pinching herself that she is living out her dreams.
2: I'm living with one of my teammates, and every morning we wake up and we're like, are we really doing this right now? Is this real?
1: Just a month ago, Hannah thought her soccer days were done and she was ready to start her career as a teacher.
2: I was kind of thinking like, oh, I'm packing it in. Like, I'm not really going to move to the next level. School soccer's done. I'm graduating from my master's, so new life phase.
1: But in what should have been Hannah's final semi-pro game, she had a breakout performance that completely shocked not just the other team, but the league. And like a scene from the movies, she got a call the next day from the big leagues, Ottawa Rapid FC.
2: Oh, okay. You guys want me to come in like in the winter? Sure. Like I have months to get ready for the level of what pro soccer is here in Canada. Like the pace, the physicality, the fitness. And they were like, oh, we want you to come in for Monday. I'm like, oh, it's a Thursday. Like, this turnaround time is crazy.
1: Hannah wasn't the only one stunned by the news. The person who had been there from the very first time she ever kicked a ball was too.
3: Hannah would always have a football by her feet. And every time I was coaching her older sisters, she would be at the field on the sideline practicing with the ball. She started playing when she was four. She almost slept with the ball under her pillow, right? So there's always been that passion. And Hannah throughout has excelled whatever level she's been at. I am David Chown. I'm Hannah's father and number one supporter. My wife was a teacher, so she helped all the girls with their education. And my contribution was the sports side of things.
2: I loved watching and being at the field with my family growing up. We used to always go to watch the TFC games together. We were like season ticket holders and we'd be in the rowdy section of BMO cheering and being like, wow, this is so cool. One other vivid memory I have is being a tunnel girl when LA was playing TFC. And at the time, David Beckham was playing for LA. When we were high-fiving them, I was so young that I like had missed him on the first go and then like smacked him on the butt and he like turned around like so taken aback. And I'm like, my sisters were beside me at the time and they're like, you can never wash that hand. but yeah, I think I have so many positive memories associated with the game, and it's not even necessarily about the wins or the losses. Like, it's all the connections that we've made, and having my dad as my first coach was super impactful on me as a player. And you know, he'd have all these kind of metaphors and sayings about how, you know, you only touch the ball for 2 minutes in a game, but you use your head for the full time. And you know, your teammates are so important because they're the people that you're going to call when, you know, you go through a breakup or you're having a really hard time or you lose your job. And so it was things like that that made it seem like, okay, this is a game, but there's so much more attached to it. And that's why I love it.
1: Yeah. I mean, it's so clear that it was a family affair from the beginning for you all.
3: The day Hannah was born, my mother died in the same hospital.
1: Aww.
3: So we had the joy and we had the sorrow all at the same time. And when that happened, I couldn't work. My chemistry was off.

0: and you know that your dad is in the stands watching, what do you hope he sees?
1: He's made a lot of sacrifices for me to be able to be here. All those hours of driving, of flying places, of sharing hotel rooms. Like if I had to go to an away trip, like he was the person that would have to come, and because my mom would be taking care of everybody else. So hopefully there's a sense of satisfaction and reward and joy in seeing me play. And I also hope that through the way that I play, you get a sense of how grateful I am that you made that investment in me, and that, you know, I got to have you beside me through all of the ups and downs, and I like wouldn't be the person or the player that I am today without him. So yeah. Oh, dad, the tears.
2: I love you, Hannah.
1: Love you.
3: I love a good father-daughter moment.
0: Hannah's dad, David, has a lot more time to cheer and support his daughter because just this weekend, Ottawa FC clinched a playoff spot. So I am sure he will be there in the stands cheering and crying his way through the postseason. Good luck.

0: Thank you to the Now or Never team of producers, Bridget Forbes, Sarah Tate, Samarweet Johannes, and Andrew Hines. I'm Ifi Chiwetelu.
1: And I'm Trevor Dineen.
0: We'll see you next time.

97. And I've been adding to it ever since. Some of them I would have taken in as trade-ins for newer models when I was in that industry. You know, people have given me things all through the years, and I've collected quite a mass of electronic equipment, over 300 pieces in my collection, that's on an online museum, and I haven't got room here to display it all. We have equipment that came from a CJRW in Summerside, which, and that station was put on the air in 1947,

0: just done the first four or five, and we got another 10 or so to go.
1: Keith, how are you feeling?
0: I'm feeling good. I'm almost 11 years post-treatment. My probability of surviving 5 years was about 12%. So I've beaten the odds, and I still go to the doctor once a year, and everything's clean, and I got to live this second chapter I never anticipated.
1: Hey, Keith, it's great to chat with you and meet you here over the phone. Good luck with the rest of the shows in Saskatchewan, and continued good health.
0: Thank you so much.
2: That was Keith Alessi.

0: lot better, just even driving around to basically give ourselves more reaction time when things inevitably happen. And that includes a child maybe stepping out in front of your truck. You need a long lead time in order to be able to react to that. So slower speeds help put that buffer in place.
1: The city's director of engineering told councillors the city has focused on implementing physical traffic calming measures before changing speed limits, saying changing speed signs alone likely wouldn't be enough to change driver behavior. It's been a very quiet hurricane season in Atlantic Canada. No major storms have popped up so far. That's due to a weather phenomenon called Super El Nino. Chris Fogarty is a program manager and a meteorologist with the Canadian Hurricane Center. He says we are only at 10% of the usual activity that happens during the Atlantic hurricane season. And while El Nino is impacting the Pacific Ocean, it's having an effect on this region.
2: That's typically the case. If the Atlantic region is dead quiet, then the Earth's atmosphere has to balance out the energy and produce all these storms over in the Pacific. So, you know, it's nature's way of balancing. If it's really quiet somewhere, it's really stormy somewhere else.
1: Fogarty says the Super El Nino will last until the end of the year, peaking around Christmas time. A New Brunswick company that makes kitchen cabinets and bathroom vanities says it's lost about 10% of its business since tariffs were imposed by the U.S. In mid-October of 2025, President Donald Trump signed a presidential proclamation saying timber, lumber, and furniture imports were eroding U.S. national security. Since then, products from Glenwood Kitchen in Shediac and many other Canadian companies have been subject to 25% tariffs in the U.S. Company owner and president James McKenna says retailers in the U.S. are wary of sourcing through Glenwood because of the uncertainty of what might happen next.
3: It's been a struggle for us. We are still doing business in the U.S., but our U.S. customers are extremely hesitant at the moment to continue to buy from us because 25%, we've been able to get through that with them. We're sharing half the cost on that 25%. But if there's any additional tariffs, that will completely wipe any chance of us doing business with them out in the future.
1: McKenna says he hasn't laid anyone off, but 10 of the 115 employees he used to have left and weren't replaced. Four astronauts, including Canadian Joshua Kutrick, are on their way to the International Space Station. The joint mission by NASA and SpaceX will see the astronauts conduct several experiments, including some that are Canadian-led. Karen Pauls has more from the Kennedy Space Center in Florida.
4: Ignition and liftoff.
5: And with that, Canadian astronaut Joshua Kutrick begins his six-month mission on the International Space Station. Here's his reaction right after liftoff.
6: SpaceX, thank you for the ride. It's good to be here. To my colleagues, friends, and family in both countries, NASA, the Canadian Space Agency, and the Royal Canadian Air Force, thank you for everything you've done to get us here at the start of what will hopefully be a long, a safe, and an impactful mission.
5: Kutrick's mission is half space station operation and maintenance. For example, upgrading the power supply that may require a spacewalk, and half scientific research, focusing on how the human body changes in microgravity. Kutrick will be away for the birth of his third child. Officials will give him some time off, and maybe even a live stream, so he can be a part of that moment on Earth as he's orbiting 400 kilometers above. Karen Pauls, CBC News, Kennedy Space Center, Florida.
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7: Thanks so much, Kate.
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7: That's Kate Lederich in the newsroom this afternoon, taking a look now at the weather. Current temperatures in the province, it's a little cooler on the coast, so nearly 14 degrees, for example, in St. John. It's 16 in Carriquette, whereas your hotspot at this hour is Edmundston at 24 degrees. Tonight, we're expecting partly cloudy skies. Increasing clouds overnight. There's a chance of some showers in the northwest. Winds from the southwest, 20 kilometers per hour. The lows between 12 and 15. Tomorrow, mainly cloudy skies, some scattered showers. Winds southwest to northwest, 20 gusting to 40. The high

when you listen to those birds, their calls are not attractive. There's no warbling and, you know, trilling and stuff. They're just shrieks. And they've really lost the ability to have any complexity or sophistication in their communication because it's just they really have a narrow range of frequencies on which they

0: That thing.
1: No.
0: Yeah.
1: No.
0: All right. This is fascinating. Thank you so much for this tour. I appreciate it.
2: Thank you. Bye.
0: Bye-bye. That is our science columnist, Tora Couture. She joins us just about every Thursday at this time. Well, coming up, it is hurricane season in Atlantic Canada, but it has been eerily quiet so far. We'll speak with a meteorologist from the Canadian Hurricane Center. First, though, Marion is up for Song of the Year at the Music New Brunswick Awards for this one. This is Life This Way.

0: She was a nurse when she was younger and wasn't afraid to take care of them.
1: So tell me then about the kind of help that you're hoping to provide with the foundation. Is it that kind of help, like respite care or help with expenses to travel, that kind of thing?
0: It's all those things. Yeah. I don't want it

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1: Hi, I'm Jean Armstrong. Premier Susan Holt will be here to talk about collaborative care clinics. She'll respond to criticisms from the province's Auditor General on whether new clinics are being opened where patients need them most.

11,000 years ago based on some wood that was also found in the area. And the article essentially was written and had a kind of like testimony from Mr. W.H. Cross, who did a drawing of the clay footprints. And this drawing was the only thing that survived because the urgency of the construction site, they did the drawing and then poured the concrete, destroyed. Mm-hmm.

In an interview, Noel Gallagher once said, "I wrote this song for my brother Liam to sing in our group Oasis because I want him to feel what's in my heart. I just love the bloke, and I'll be there for him when the crisps are down." Crisps is what British people call chips. For his part, Liam Gallagher told the BBC, "I consider my brother Noel to be my Wonderwall and my Wonder Roof and Wonder Floor as well." It's just typical of the tenderness the Gallagher brothers have always shown one another. Tenderness you can hear.

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3: Feeling despair over the threats to democracy from the billionaire age, or the prediction that we'll see 10 new trillionaires within 4 years? 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
4: From CBC News, the world...

actually Francis Fukuyama has this sort of famous line where he says, you know, becoming more like Denmark. And he argues that that sort of should be the direction that democratic capitalism, that democratic market economies try to go. I broadly agree with him. And you're right that one of the things Denmark has figured out how to do is have a very generous social safety net and also a strongly growing economy and a lot of innovation, right? And Ozempic